0: Boris Gilbourg met deze prelude, opus 23, nummer 5, van Sergei Rachmaninoff. I mean, the stormy and the lyrical, the powerhouse and the poetic.
1: Well, this Rachmaninoff in a very condensed form, and the narrative, the sort of the slightly exotic fairy tale or folk tale from a distant land in the middle section.
0: He's close to your heart, huh?
1: Extremely. I'm very slowly making my way towards completing the full recording of all his piano works, solo and concertos. I have two albums still to go, so it's been nearly a 12-year journey so far. It's going to be a bit longer.
0: Next week, Vietnam, the second piano concerto.
1: Second piano concerto, and just 2 weeks ago was the third piano concerto, and later in the season in Liverpool, the fourth piano concerto, and they're sort of all in the works. And my next season and after at Wigmore Hall, I'll be doing a complete cycle of all his solo and chamber piano works in several recitals.
0: Ja, een lang project, 10, 12 jaar, om alles op te nemen, alles te spelen. De pianowerken van Sergei Rachmaninoff, zowel solo, kamermuziek als ook de pianoconcerten. 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Een componist die hem bezighoudt. So this side job, apart from being a soloist and a chamber musician, selecting Steinways, you make trips to Hamburg all the time now.
1: Well, a few times. I had it's a privilege, but and also a big responsibility, because you're representing the hall, and in all these cases there were halls that I had the chance to get to know quite well, so I knew the acoustic and I knew the instruments that were already present. And then you are there to assist them in selecting the best possible instrument or instruments for that space.
0: So Eindhoven, the main hall, the recital hall,
1: exactly.
0: And
1: so
0: three instruments.
1: So we wanted two different instruments for the main hall and one instrument from the recital hall. And we had a very good selection day. We had 12 pianos to choose from, and those 12 pianos did contain three top tier instruments, which we then immediately snatched.
0: Twee voor de grote zaal Eindhoven, één voor de kleine zaal Eindhoven. In Hamburg stonden er 12 op een rij, en gelukkig waren er de drie top pianos bij die wij wilden hebben. So how do you choose? Take us to that process. How does it work?
1: So first, I mean, I don't know if everybody is aware that you take two pianos from the same brand, manufactured in the same week, and they will sound completely different. So that's the core of the idea of a selection. And it's not that some are good and bad, though some are good and bad, but there might be good ones that are better for chamber music, and some that are really good for a big, massive hall and that would not fit a smaller space. So it's trying to find the best fit between the instrument and the space. But there are some fundamentals, like we're looking for a long tone, because the piano tone starts to decay as soon as you strike it. It doesn't live, there's no vibrato, there's no bow, there's no continuity. So we want a tone which naturally decays very slowly. We want a singing, rounded tone, so not too shrill, not metallic, not thin. At the same time, especially if we're talking about the big hall, so the main hall in Eindhoven, the hall in Dresden, the hall in Rotterdam, we need a piano which can effortlessly fill that space. So that, because I think all the pianists know this very frustrating experience with an orchestra where the piano just has a limit and you cannot go beyond it, and then there's a difficult balancing act with the orchestra, yeah, so that the orchestra doesn't cover you, and yet you don't want to be constantly screaming at the top of your power, because then there's no nuance, no colors, just, you know, trying to be heard. So ideally a piano which has reserves of power, which at the same time still keeps this beautiful tone. So this combination of beauty of tone, long tone, power, and evenness of the keyboard, so that there are no dips, no areas where suddenly the tone changes and becomes weaker, because that is very hard to change afterwards. And we always have a piano technician with us, yeah, because first there are things which they might notice from the technical point of view of the construction, which I might not. But also if we do all notice an issue, they would be able to say if it's something that can be worked on and improved, or if this is part of the DNA of the piano and will forever remain.
0: It's like choosing a supercar. You are the chauffeur, the driver, and you bring along your mechanic.
1: Your mechanic. Ja.
0: Het gaat om het selecteren van een vleugel. 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And other repertoire, like this prelude, is that something you play in Hamburg?
1: Yes, though very often we use concertos, because many of the pianos, especially for the big halls, we are thinking of orchestral projects. But yes, there would be, so that's also important, not to play just Rachmaninoff or any single composer, because we want to try as much as possible from Bach to Shostakovich, try soft things, try different registers, try the left pedal, see how it affects the sound. Basically, as much as possible.
0: Well, speaking of softness and poetry, Clair de Lune, Claude Debussy, that's what you're going to perform tomorrow as well.
1: Well, that is my encore after tomorrow's program.
0: Okay,
1: because the
0: we
1: program
0: should know that.
1: So the program ends quite loudly with Ravel's Gaspard de la Nuit, and I kind of like to have a soft encore after that.
0: Yeah, well, we get the encore first here in the studio. Clair de Lune. Uit de Suite-Bergamasque van Claude Debussy. Boris Gilbourg, NPOklassiek.nl. Ik zeg het nog maar even live. U kunt meekijken.

0: Claire de Lune van Claude Debussy door Boris Gilbourg. Boris, you travel a lot. You don't bring along your own instruments. It's been a couple of seasons since you last touched this piano. It's not even a Steinway, not even close. But yet you make it sing and sound as if it's your own. So you have to accommodate, adapt very rapidly to an instrument.
1: It's so true. It's we call it brief encounters. It's the acquaintance which has to be very intimate very quickly. And honestly, if I had another hour on this, I think that there's more to be drawn out of the piano. Or
0: hats off that you do this within half an hour. So you have to make it your own. Eh? You have to get to know the instrument.
1: I mean, we all have the sound we would love to produce. So we also judge a piano by how easy it is for us, for anyone, to get to their own sound at that piano. And yesterday in London, I was playing on a Fazioli, which was worlds away, not better or worse, just a completely different touch, a completely different sound. Also, it was a big hall, so a different acoustic. So it's, and I was traveling this morning, so there was no chance of anything in between. So, it's a bit of a jumping into very cold water, and then you have to swim.
0: Ja, in koud water springen en dan maar zwemmen. 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So we know Rachmaninoff is perennially on your mind. Beethoven is the project that you started during the pandemic.
1: And still I'm doing, because, well, you know, next year is another Beethoven anniversary. It's 200 years of his death. And I was doing three more Beethoven sonata cycles, which started last year and will finish throughout 2027, and lots of concerto cycles as well. So.
0: And Bach as well.
1: Bach is a new thing. So not new for me as a listener. It's like a big dichotomy in my life, in my musical life. I listened to Bach maybe the most of any composer, but until last year I played him pure Bach, not Bach Liszt, not Bach Busoni, but pure Bach the least. And then I decided to tackle the other Mount Everest, which is the well-tempered clavier. So I took me two years to learn the first book, and I played and recorded it, and I'm playing it also this season, and in 28 I hope to do the second book.
0: Ja, het is Rachmaninoff, het is Beethoven, hij gaat zo meteen ook Beethoven spelen, is er nog niet klaar mee, komen weer opnames en concerten. 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En dan over een jaar of twee, boek 2. So three pillars in your career. And other... I saw the Schumann Concerto as well.
1: Well, Schumann Concerto, and there will be a big Schumann project after the Rachmaninoff project. So Schumann is another love story. And Ravel. And interestingly, so tomorrow's program at Eindhoven, because we wanted to build a program which would showcase both instruments which we chose for the main hall. And we're very lucky, not in that we found two good instruments, but two great instruments that were very different in character. So it means there will be a choice, and hopefully more people will find one that is completely to their liking. So the first half will be Bach and Beethoven on the one piano, and the second half is Rachmaninoff and Ravel on the other, hopefully showcasing the best of them both.
0: Yeah. Dus twee instrumenten met twee verschillende, ook meerdere componisten. Kijken of dat werkt op de ene en werkt op de andere. But a very demanding program.
1: Everything is demanding, Hans. There's no, like, the only easy piece in my repertoire is Shostakovich's second concerto. That's maybe the only piece I would consider bordering on easy, at least musically. Everything else is bloody difficult.
0: Yeah, Mozart also.
1: Mozart is very difficult. I've played a few concertos. I play the D minor now more, but I've not really explored Mozart's music. I find somehow with Beethoven, I need to... It's easier for me organically to connect to Beethoven so far than
0: yeah, you are a Beethoven man and a Rachmaninoff man.
1: Yeah, it's hard to
0: think. Now becoming Bach man.
1: Bach is, it feels very much still like a lifelong journey and a work in progress. I think I'm still looking for my way. Because what really appeals to me in Bach is his vocal works and the emotional impact they have. And my ideal dream would be to bring that kind of emotional impact to the keyboard works without them becoming romantic in the process. So that's the search, that's the quest.
0: Er is niets makkelijks in het repertoire. Ja, misschien voor mij het tweede pianoconcert van Shostakovich. 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So the final say today is Ludwig van Beethoven, de Waldstein sonate. What's happening in this rondo, in this final movement?
1: So it's interesting that in the West we call it the Waldstein sonata, but in Russia we call it the Dawn sonata, Aurora, El Aurore. And I think it's a much more poetic idea, and the idea is because of the finale, which I'm going to play, and the melody that starts it is supposed to represent the rosy-fingered dawn, which just appears above the horizon, and then a little bit later, when it bursts into trills and a fortissimo, that's the blaze of the sun. Mm. And I think Beethoven really knew what he was doing, because in the first and second movement, we don't really have poetic melodies. It's as if he was preparing us, building the anticipation for finally when this gorgeous melody comes.
0: Thank you so much. Hier heet het de Waldstein-sonate. In Rusland heet het de ochtendschemer-sonate. Het ontwaken van de dag. En dat hoor je in het laatste deel van deze sonate, nummer 21 van Ludwig van Beethoven. Zo ongelooflijk mooi, zegt pianist die nu gaat spelen, Boris Gildenburg.